0: That was Ed Benkin, SportsCenter All Night, ESPN Radio, and the ESPN app, Sirius XM Channel 80. More Major League Baseball. Tigers taking on the Angels. Tigers entered the All-Star break with consecutive losses after they had won 9 of their previous 10 games. Angels 38-59, tied with the Royals for the worst record in Major League Baseball this season, looking to avoid losing at least 60 of their first 100 games for the fourth time in franchise history. Skip the action in the fourth inning, or pardon me, in the first inning, already 1-0 Detroit. Spencer Torkelson up with two men on 97.1 The Ticket.
1: Inning last night. Fly ball left center field. This one's deep. Trout's going back. Looking up. Gone! Three-run shot for Tork in the first. 17th of the year gives the Tigers a 4-0 lead.
0: Torkelson with that, another 2 home runs on the day for him, giving him 18 on the season, 4 runs batted in. Tigers beat the Angels 7-0. Tarik Skubal, 7 innings of pitch, matches the season high, 5 hits and 9 strikeouts, 4 straight start, allowing 2 earned runs or fewer. Buster Olney doesn't expect the Tigers to deal Skubal.
2: Since June 1, guys, the Tigers are 23-14. That means they've been playing at a 100-win pace for the last quarter of the season, basically. And, you know, just talking with executives of other teams this week, they were very skeptical that the Tigers, unless the Tigers absolutely collapse in the next 7 to 10 days, and this is the one time of year on the baseball calendar where small sample size can make a difference, unless they collapse, executives of other teams are like, yeah, they're not trading them.
0: Buster Olney, ESPN MLB insider on Hammer and Ebbett, does not expect the Tigers to beat Tarik Skubal again. 7 innings pitched, 5 hits, no runs, and 9 strikeouts in the Tigers' 7-0 win over the Angels. Valkyries beat the Mystics 74-69, and the Lynx knocked off the Fire 101-93. Still more to come, including from the FIFA World Cup. That's next. 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
15: Shalom and greetings in the name of Yahweh, the only name under heaven given among men whereby we must be saved. Therefore, I pledge allegiance to the only one Yahweh, one, the God of Abraham, Isaac, and Jacob. I pledge allegiance to Yahweh, my God, who has blessed the Constitutional Republic of the United States, and to that republic for which those red, white, and blue stars and stripes stand, one nation, under our only one God, indivisible, with liberty and justice for all. No, I need to interject something here. I've had people say to me over the years that I've used this, our Pledge of Allegiance. I mean no disrespect to my nation or to my flag. All the flag is just, it's a piece of cloth that represents my nation. And our nation is supposed to represent truth and justice and freedom. But freedom for what? Freedom to hurt people, freedom to kill innocent people with integrity, freedom to make the middle class and the lower class their slaves. Freedom for what? It was supposed to be freedom for religion. As they were getting away from, remember when they came over from England, they were escaping British grasp, but the redcoats kept coming. Yet the 13 colonies were established, and we had a judicial system with judges and righteousness based on the Ten Commandments. Based on the Ten Commandments. And yes, there were people that established our Constitution that were Masons. And if you don't know anything about Masons, you need to look them up and do a study. Because they didn't worship the right one. And they participated in evil. This nation was called a Christian nation. Well, what's so bad is, you know, they want to use the Bible to justify it, their King James Bible to justify the term Christian. But if you do a study, they were not called Christians at Antioch. Christian was the term given by Roman rule. When Rome took over Israel and ruled the world, that was what they called their believers, Christians. They just kind of lump-summed everybody together when the compromise took place at the time of Constantine. Yahweh's people, Israel, the 12 tribes, and all of those who attached themselves to Yahweh Almighty as their only God and Savior, they were not called Christians. They were not called, they were called, it was simply, in the Hebrew, they were called Mashiach Kiyim, which is just simply followers of Messiah. Christian was a term that was given by Rome. The Almighty didn't give you that label. The Almighty did not give you the label of Baptist, Methodist, Presbyterian, Pentecostal, Apostolic, what, Episcopalian, Catholic. He didn't give you that. He didn't give you those names. He didn't give you those labels. Those labels came from mortal men. Mortal men gave other groups of people labels. And it's these labels that separate people. Yahweh just simply called them sons and daughters. Therefore, I am a daughter of the Most High Yahweh, creator of heaven and earth, the one that spoke through Isaiah. Isaiah 44 and 6 said, thus says Yahweh, Israel's king and his redeemer, Yahweh Zebaot, Yahweh of hosts. I am the first and I am the last, and beside me there is no God. So if you know there is no God, that means there's no other king. Jah is not your king. Shua is not your king. These pagan deities, are not the king of kings. The king of Israel is Yahweh Almighty, as in hallelujah. Now, this does not question anyone's experience, ever. It's just that you've inherited the biggest lie that was ever told. Because Yahweh's name has been removed from his word in your KJV and replaced with uppercase L-O-R-D, uppercase G-O-D, and the error of Jehovah and Jesus. If you're reading a complete Jewish Bible that I dearly love, because the wording in itself is direct Hebrew, but even the names are wrong in that, as far as the name of God and the name of God manifest in flesh. They replaced his name in the first blood covenant with Adonai, or in some places in the Tanakh you'll find Hashem, which means the name. And then they replaced him in the new blood covenant as a Yeshua. Yes, Yahweh is our Yeshua. Yes, Yahweh is our Savior. Yahweh is our salvation. That's what Yeshua is. But it was never his name. It was never the Messiah's name. Because the word says that that child born of a virgin was given the name above all names. If you look, you will see very plainly that Yeshua was a common name found in the first blood covenant. You'll find several people by the name of Yeshua. And if that Messiah, that child born of a virgin, was given the name above all names, there is no name above the name of our God, our Redeemer, our only Savior according to the prophets, our only Aleph Tau, our only first and last, Yahweh. That's it. There is no name above that name. None. And we have been introduced lies. However, that doesn't mean that Yahweh did not deal with you. Because he used that measure of faith that he gave to every mortal from the beginning of time, as spoken of by Habakkuk or Habakkuk and in the book of Romans. There's a measure of faith that's been given to everyone from the beginning of time. And this is where Yahweh Almighty deals with mortals. But do we listen to him? Do we? If you stop and think, a lot of people, when they get to the rock bottom worst, they say, oh God, help me. If there's a God in heaven, help me. And most of the time, he does. He grants mercy. Blessed are the merciful, for they shall obtain mercy. So if you're merciful with someone else, the Almighty is going to be merciful with you. Okay, we left off. We started this reading in Isaiah chapter 59. I don't know how far I'm going to get with this, but we left off in Isaiah 59, verse 15. And it says, honesty is lacking. He who leaves evil becomes a target. Did you hear that? Listen to this. Honesty is lacking. Do we not find liars everywhere who deceive us in elections, in deception where we have clones and body doubles, people that are masked to look like officials of importance? Have you ever stopped and looked at President Trump's lately? They look different to me. But he's not our savior. He is just someone that Yahweh raised up as Osiris to help Israel. And this nation has been blessed for helping Israel. However, if Israel or whoever's ruling Israel, if there's a hierarchy deity as is rumored, if there are those Jews that say they are Jews but are not, but are of the synagogue of Satan, these people will be brought down, resurrected. However, somewhere, somebody is not going to be who they're supposed to be. Because I read in Zechariah, and look, I'm for Israel, because Yahweh is for Israel. But people are people are people. And there are good people and evil people in every nation. Every nation. Yet Yahweh is for Israel. Yet we find in Zechariah chapter 14, when he stands, who's he? Yahweh. When Yahweh stands on Mount Olives, the same one that ascended is going to be the same one that descends. There are only going to be one third that comes through the fire. That means two thirds are going to be destroyed. Somebody's not living right. Somebody's not doing right. Judgment starts at the house of Yahweh. And if you claim, I don't care what nation you're in, if you claim Yahweh as your God, and you keep his Shabbat, and you keep his covenant, and you know that he is not just the king of Israel, but he is Yahweh Zebaot, the Redeemer, Yahweh of hosts, and you know that he is the first and last, the Olive Tau, just like Isaiah said, and you live his word, you are going to be spared. Maybe. There were a lot of innocent people that got killed too, remember that. But if you know that Yahweh Almighty is all of these things, and you live opposing to his covenant, to his law, to his word, then you will suffer just like Israel.

tough walk. It's hard. It's never easy to do the right thing against the thing that our flesh wants to do. This is a tough walk. It's hard on our flesh, but the rewards in the spirit and for all eternity are going to be worth it all. All right, let's read on here. Let's get on down the line here with some of this. Okay, so it says honesty is lacking. And honesty is lacking everywhere, in governments everywhere. Why? Because if you stop and look at things, the hand of the mighty Yahweh has got the world as a chessboard. And he is putting whoever he wants, wherever he wants, for his end time. He is formulating those 10 kingdoms now. He is formulating them now. And if you remember Daniel's prophecy, again, those 10 kingdoms will give their power to the beast. And we will suffer for the name of Yahweh. But our reward will be great if we can endure unto our end. May Yahweh strengthen his people throughout the earth who know that Yahweh is God. He is Messiah. His Shabbat is to be kept. We are to not profane his Shabbat. We are to keep his word. Okay. So honesty is lacking, and he who leaves evil becomes a target. Yahweh saw it, and it displeased him that there was no justice. And we're finding this more and more and more. We're finding innocent people with integrity being killed and done away with, and their positions taken for money, for the mighty dollar. Those people that were innocent will be avenged. Verse 16 says, he saw that there was no one. He saw that there was no one, was amazed that no one interceded. You hear that? Where are the people that intercede, that are supposed to intercede? Mom, you know how to travail. If you've been in childbirth, you know how to travail. Intercessory snot-slinging prayer. Stand in the gap and make up the hedge for your family, for your children, for your husband, for your mom, for your dad, for the leaders of our nation. If they haven't been replaced and substituted with somebody that looks like them. Travail. You women who know how to give birth naturally, you travail to give birth to that child. You stand in the gap and make up the hedge. Here we go. He saw that there was no one, was amazed. This is Yahweh. He was amazed that no one interceded. Therefore, his own arm brought him salvation, and his own righteousness sustained him. If Yahweh doesn't find anybody and you're crying out to him, he's going to hear you. It says, he put on righteousness as his breastplate, salvation as a helmet on his head. He clothed himself with garments of vengeance and wrapped himself in a mantle of zeal. He repays according to their deeds, fury to his foes, reprisal to his enemies. To the coastlands he will repay their due. You hear this? In the west they will fear the name of Yahweh. In the west. In the west. He's no longer talking about the Middle East. He's talking about the west here. He said in the west they will fear the name of Yahweh, and likewise in the east his glory. For he will come like a pent-up stream, impelled by the spirit of Yahweh. Then a redeemer will come to Zion, to those in Yaakov who turn from rebellion, so says Yahweh. And as for me, says Yahweh, this is my covenant with them, my spirit who rests on you, and my words which I put in your mouth will not

0: depart from your mouth, or from the mouth of your children, or from the mouth of your children's children, now or ever, says Yahweh. Chapter 60. Arise, shine, Yerushalayim, for your light has come. The glory of Yahweh has risen over you. You hear this? For although darkness covers the earth and thick darkness the peoples, on you Yahweh will rise. Over you will be seen His glory. Whose glory? Yahweh's glory. Yahweh's glory will be seen. Nations will go toward your light and kings toward your shining splendor. Now this is for those in the east who shine Yahweh's light, not Yeshua's light. Yeshua has no light. Jay has no light. There is only one with light, and that's Yahweh Almighty. Raise your eyes and look around. They are all assembling and coming to you. Your sons are coming from far off. Your daughters being carried on their nurses' hips. You hear that? Then you will see and be radiant. Your heart will throb and swell with delight, for the riches of the seas will be brought to you. The wealth of nations will come to you. This is Yahweh's promise. Caravans of camels will cover your land. Young camels from Midian and Ephah, all of them coming from Sheba, bringing gold and frankincense and proclaiming the praises of Yahweh, not Jay and not Shua. All the rocks of Kedar will be gathered for you. The rams of Nebaioth will be at your service. They will come up and be received on my altar as I glorify my glorious house. Who are these flying along like clouds, like doves to their dovecotes? The coastlands are putting their hope in me, with the Tarshish ships in the lead, to bring your children from far away, and with them their silver and gold, for the sake of Yahweh your God, the Holy One of Israel, who glorifies you. Yahweh your God glorifies you, not Shua and not Jay. Foreigners, now listen to this, foreigners will rebuild your walls. Their kings will be at your service, for in my anger I struck you, but in my mercy I pity you. Yahweh struck Israel. He struck his people. But in his mercy, he's going to raise them. Your gates will always be open. They will not be shut by day or by night, so that people can bring you the wealth of nations with their kings led in procession. For the nation or kingdom that won't serve you will perish. Yes, those nations will be utterly destroyed. It's talking about the nations that will serve Israel. Not as they are now, but in Yahweh's time, when they turn to Yahweh. Because it's going to be the turning of Israel back to Yahweh that's going to encourage the nations. Of course, there's nations now. I know in this nation, we've been on the airways for 39, 40 years now, speaking the truth that Yahweh is God and He is Messiah, and His name has been removed from His word. And there have been many, many people that have received this truth, and they've passed it on to others. Throughout the nations, we've been doing this. And we're not the only ones that are doing this. My husband is now gone, but his voice still reigns on the airways. We see young people raising up now, as my husband's voice raised up, to tell the truth. I don't know how long my voice is going to last on the air, but I want to speak the truth as long as I have breath in my body. And I want to encourage those that know that Yahweh is God, He is Messiah, and He is the Aleph and Tau, as Isaiah said. He is the King of Israel. He is the Redeemer, Yahweh Zebaoth, Yahweh of hosts. He is all of these things. The glory of Levan will come to you. Cypresses together with elm trees and larches to beautify the site of my sanctuary. I will glorify the place where I stand. This is Yahweh Almighty speaking. The children of your oppressors will come and bow low before you. All who despise you will fall at your feet, calling you the city of Yahweh. Hear that? Calling you the city of Yahweh Zion, of the Holy One of Israel. That word Zion isn't bad, as some of you say. Zionist, Zion, Yahweh called Zion. He called the city of Yahweh Zion, of the Holy One of Israel. And you who oppose Israel now, look, there's evil people that's doing things in Israel. But Yahweh knows how to take care of his children. If they're doing evil, he knows how to cause them to repent. And they are, and they will. And it's sad because they have suffered over there for protecting the land that Yahweh gave them. Protecting against those that have tried to kill and destroy them and blow them off the map. But they won't do that. There might come a time when two-thirds are going to be destroyed, but one-third is going to come through the fire. And Yahweh Almighty is going to fight for his people called by his name. I don't care if you're of the stock of Israel or you're of the stock of the Gentiles, because the Gentiles are going to get the same reward and the same blessing for obeying the word of Yahweh, for living the word of Yahweh, for loving the name of Yahweh, for keeping his Shabbat and not profaning it. And they are going to be blessed, have the same blessings for keeping his covenant. So again, this verse says, Isaiah 60 and 14, the children of your oppressors will come and bow low before you. All who despise you will fall at your feet. You hear that? You who despise Israel? You who want to destroy her? There's going to come a day you're going to bow before Israel's feet, because they're going to repent. If they're walking in evil, they're going to repent. And Yahweh is going to honor their repentance. Okay, verse 15. In the past, you were abandoned and hated, so that no one would even pass through you. But now I will make you the pride of the ages, a joy for many generations. You will drink the milk of nations. You will nurse at royal breasts. And know that I, Yahweh, am your Savior, your Redeemer, the Mighty One of Yaakov. You hear that, Israel? It's not Shua, and it's not Jay. It's only Yahweh. That's what the word says. For bronze, I will bring you gold. For iron, I will bring you silver. Bronze in place of wood, and iron in place of stones. I will make Shalom your governor, and righteousness your taskmaster. Verse 18, violence will no longer be heard in your land, desolation or destruction within your borders. Instead, you will call your walls salvation and your gates praise. No more will the sun be your light by day, nor will moonlight shine on you. Instead, Yahweh will be your light forever and your God your glory. No longer will your sun go down. Your moon will no longer wane, for Yahweh will be your light forever. Your days of mourning will end. This is the promise to Israel. Israel, you better watch it. You people who hate Israel, you better watch it. He's going to turn his wrath away from them because they're going to repent. All your people will be tzaddikim. They will inherit the land forever. They will be the branch and that I planted, my handiwork in which I take pride. The smallest will grow to 1,000. The weakness will become a mighty nation. I, Yahweh, when the right time comes, will quickly bring it about. Chapter 61. The spirit of Adonai, Yahweh, is upon me, because Yahweh has anointed me to announce good news to the poor. He has sent me to heal the brokenhearted, to proclaim freedom to the captives, to let out into light those bound in darkness. This is Yahweh's promise. It's not just to Israel, This is to all peoples. To proclaim the year of the favor of Yahweh and the day of vengeance of our God, to comfort all who mourn. Yes, provide for those in Zion who mourn, giving them garlands instead of ashes, the oil of gladness instead of mourning, a cloak of praise instead of a heavy spirit, so that they will be called oaks of righteousness, planted by Yahweh in which He takes pride. They will rebuild the ancient ruins, restore sites long destroyed. They will renew the ruined cities destroyed many generations ago. Strangers will stand and feed your flocks. Foreigners plow your land and tend your vines. I wonder if these are the foreigners that hated Israel, that came against her and tried to destroy her. But you will be called Kohanim of Yahweh, spoken of as ministers to our God. You will feed on the wealth of nations and revel in their riches. There's a lot going on here. I'm going to stop here because I'm coming to an end here on my time. But we're going to see on through Isaiah that it's not just going to be Israel. It's going to be the foreigners that will be blessed. All who love Yahweh, all who keep His Shabbat and don't profane it, and all that keep His word. Until next time.
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0: Greetings, friends. We welcome you to the Sacred Name broadcast, presented by the Assemblies of Yahweh of Bethel, Pennsylvania. I'm Elder Jacob O. Meyer, proclaiming the revealed personal name of our Heavenly Father Yahweh and the good news of the Kingdom of the Heavens.
1: We have studied the last section of Isaiah's prophetic book with regularity. Known as the Obadiah section, the last 27 chapters of Isaiah comprise a comforting message to his people at the end of the age. Using the great Obadiah, servant of Yahweh, Yahshua, as an example of his assembly, Yahweh, our loving Father in heaven, has encouraged his people with a revelation of his plans for all humankind in the future. Turn to 1 Samuel, the 6th chapter. The idolized rodents in ancient Philistia. The Philistines called for the priests and the diviners, saying, "What shall we do with the ark of Yahweh? Show us with which we shall send it to its place." And they said, "You shall send away the ark of Elohim. Do not send it empty, but by all means return him a trespass offering. Then you shall be healed, and it shall be known to you why his hand is not removed from you." Then they said, "What shall be the trespass offering which we shall return to him?" And they said, 5 golden tumors and 5 golden mice. The tumors and the mice evidently indicate some kind of a plague, and probably bubonic plague was rampant in Philistia. And so make an image, 5 images for the 5 Philistine cities where these plagues struck. And the men that did not die were afflicted with the tumors, and the cry of the city went up to heaven. That's the last verse of chapter 5. It was a severe plague that struck ancient Philistia. But are we listening today? Are we listening when we hear about plagues in foreign countries, in Malaysia, for example, where they're killing 1 million hogs because of viruses that are transmitted from hogs to humans? 2 different varieties of virus have killed over 100 people there, and many more ill. And I talked to some people years and years ago in Chicago, when I got out to Chicago, and they said, "We had so many people stacked up from that flu epidemic in the funeral homes, we couldn't bury them fast enough. We didn't have the coffins to bury them. We buried them wrapped up in quilts. And the grave diggers were working around the clock. We had to hire extra grave diggers, and yet they said we had them stacked up like cordwood in the funeral homes." Horrors. You young people don't know what it is. When, for example, my parents and grandparents used to talk about the flu epidemic here in this area, and how some of our own relations had the flu so bad, and people were dying in funerals every day from this terrible virus, what they called the Spanish flu, that followed the soldiers home from the First World War. You see, we take too much for granted. We think, "Oh, the doctors are going to have a miraculous cure for us. Anytime anything happens to us, the doctors are going to have a miraculous cure." And maybe that won't be the case, because documentaries on the Spanish flu show that the people who got the Spanish flu usually began to hemorrhage in their lungs, and their lungs filled up with blood and other fluid, and they just drowned in their own secretions. Brethren, what a joy it is to me to see these things come alive through the Bible message. I take cross-references from all over the Bible, and it explains the comfort that all of us have been shown. Oh, it's just a joy to me. I slowed up drastically with this series of sermons. I wanted to get them done long ago, and the further I went, the slower I got, the more I got out of it, and the more joyful I became. Because so many things have been revealed, and I hope that you can say hallelujah to that. Verse 20, and they shall bring all your brethren out of all the nations for an oblation to Yahweh, upon horses and chariots and in litters and upon mules and upon dromedaries, to my holy mountain Jerusalem, says Yahweh, as the children of Israel bring their oblation in a clean vessel into the house of Yahweh. And here the clean vessel is undoubtedly described in the 52nd chapter of Isaiah 52, 11 and 12. Depart, depart, go you out from there, touch no unclean thing. So why don't some people want to make more of a difference between the unclean and the clean? Go out of the middle of her, cleanse yourselves, you that bear the vessels of Yahweh. For you shall not go out in haste, neither shall you go by flight, for Yahweh will go before you, and the Elohim of Israel shall be your rear guard. A cleansed vessel, and the vessel is the receptacle, the temple of the Holy Spirit of Yahweh. What about the indications here? They shall bring your brethren out of all the nations for an oblation, a living sacrifice, in other words, to Yahweh, upon horses. A horse, of course, is a means of transportation, but generally horses were the war animals used in the warfare, as were the chariots. They were ridden in the cavalry, and they were hitched in the chariots to make war, in litters, and on mules, and upon dromedaries. Have you ever checked that word dromedary? Number 3753 in Strong's Concordance, the word is karkara, and in the Hebrew text it's karkaroth. And it says a dromedary from its rapid motion as if dancing, translated swift beasts, but here in the Sacred Scriptures Bethel edition, the word is translated dromedaries or camels. Then it gives you the prime root there, number 3769, karkar, to dance, in other words, whirl, translated dance or dancing. But then you look at the word kikar. Kikar, number 3603, and it tells you it's from the root 3769, and it means a circle. Some of the explanations give a wheel. So this may not be dromedaries, but finally in our day, it may be wheeled conveyances. And everything that we use for a conveyance depends on wheels, and even as far as the rapid transportation, like Ezekiel describes the wheel in the wheel, they'll bring them to my holy mountain, and I will take of them also for priests and for Levites, says Yahweh. In Isaiah chapter 56, verse 4, it tells us, for thus says Yahweh of the eunuchs that keep my Sabbaths and choose the things that please me and hold fast my covenant, To them will I give in my house and within my walls a memorial and a name better than of sons and of daughters, and I will give them an everlasting name that shall not be cut off. What is the best name in Israel? Well, it's Yahweh, and he'll bring them into the assemblies of Yahweh, but the best name among sons and daughters is the Kohanim. And the Levites, the priests and the Levites, we could say that here, this is predicted and explained more thoroughly in verse 21 of chapter 66. Instead, 1 Peter chapter 2 quotes Exodus chapter 19, verse 4. 1 Peter 2, 9, for you are an elect race, a royal priesthood, a holy nation, people for Yahweh's own possession. Then it starts off the epistle by Peter saying, Peter, an apostle of Yahshua the Messiah, to the elect who are sojourners of the dispersion in Pontus, Galatia, Cappadocia, Asia, Bithynia, according to the foreknowledge of Yahweh the Father and sanctification of the Spirit, to obedience and sprinkling of the blood. You see, those who are proselytes in the true worship, Yahweh is going to also take them for priests and Levites, and that's confirmed in Revelation chapter 3, verse 12, where we see, and he that overcomes, I will make him a pillar in the temple of my Elohim. He shall go out from there no more, and etc., etc. The pillar in the temple is not going out, related to the Kohanim, the consecration, the ordination of the Kohanim. Revelation 5, verse 10. And have made them, who is it? The saints, purchase to Yahweh out of with your blood of every tribe and tongue and people and nation, and made them to be to our Elohim a kingdom and priests. You see, where did this come from? Came right from Isaiah 66, verse 21. Out of every tongue, nation, and people will come dedicated, consecrated, separated, true worshipers that Yahweh will select to be priests and Levites. What a joy it is to see these things, brethren. Verse 22, and as for the new heavens and the new earth, which I make shall remain before me, says Yahweh, so shall your seed and your name remain. Isaiah, or Revelation chapter 21, describes that. The author of the book of Revelation is said by the commentators to know the rest of the Bible very, very intimately and thoroughly. Yes, I chuckled when I read that in one of the commentators, and I said, of course, who wrote this book? It was Yahweh, the author of the rest of the Bible. So Revelation 21, 1 and 2, and I saw a new heaven, new, number 2537, kainos, new, especially in freshness, as opposed to neos, which is brand new. So this is a renewed heaven and a renewed earth. The first heaven and the first earth are gone, and I saw, and the sea is no more, and I saw the holy city, the new Jerusalem, coming down out of heaven from Yahweh, made ready as a bride adorned for her husband. And then 2 Peter, the second chapter.
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1: You see, the authors of the Bible all agreed, and we see much more deeply into the Word of Yahweh when we compare these various passages. 2 Peter 3:13, but according to his promise we look for new heavens, the word is kainos again, and a new earth or renewed heaven and earth, new in freshness. Well, neos is properly new in respect to time. This is a renewed heaven and a renewed earth. And the word is kadash, which means a renewing. Like kodesh is from the same root, kadash, kadash, and kodesh, which is the new moon, or a renewing moon, not a waning moon, as one of these dumschmart people was trying to project. And it shall come to pass that from one new moon to another, and from one Sabbath to another, shall all flesh come to worship before me, says Yahweh. From Sabbath to new moon, or Sabbath and new moon, where are those two terms related? Turn to Ezekiel chapter 46. Verse 1, in this manner says the sovereign Yahweh, the gate of the inner court that looks toward the east shall be shut the 6 working days. But on the Sabbath day it shall be open, and in the day of the new moon it shall be open. And verse 3, that the people of the land shall worship at the door of that gate before Yahweh on the Sabbath and on the new moon. They're related. The weekly Sabbath precedes all of Yahweh's holy days in Leviticus 23. And how do you set the feasts of Yahweh? It is through the new moons. What a great thought. From one new moon to another, that's the annual high days, and from one Sabbath to another, shall all flesh come to worship before me. That's why we need swift wheeled conveyances to get there and get back again after the time of worship. And you notice that the door is open until evening, meaning that the entire day is spent in worshiping Yahweh, not just a portion. That's what's so saddening to me when people come in and they come for one service and then they go before the high day is over. They come in late and they leave early. It's actually an affront to Yahweh, I think. It's an insult to him when he tells us to be there, and from evening to evening you shall keep your Sabbath. How can you do it except you're worshiping? From one new moon to another, and from one Sabbath to another, shall all flesh come to worship before me. Not just for a few hours, but throughout the whole day. And they shall go forth and look upon the dead bodies of the men that have transgressed against me, for their worm shall not die, neither shall their fire be quenched, and they shall be repulsive to all flesh. Well, that's the lake of fire, Yahshua the Messiah, quoted from this passage in Mark chapter 9, verse 44. And rather, and in the last part of the verse, rather than having your two hands to go into Gehenna, into the unquenchable fire. And again, the next verse, 45, rather than having your two feet to go be cast into Gehenna. And then in verse 48, where their worm dies not, and the fire is not quenched, for every one shall be salted with fire, and every sacrifice shall be salted with salt. Transgression means to violate Yahweh's law. And the worm is not immortal worms, but the word is tola, a maggot in Hebrew, that with the fire completes the work of devouring that we've already seen previously, that our Elohim is a devouring fire, and they will be burned up and devoured and totally destroyed by Almighty Yahweh's judgment. Verse 15 and 16. And also over in the 65th chapter. What can we say in summary of these sermons? Someone commented in the Bible class, why don't you publish these in the Sacred Name Broadcaster magazine? The message to Obadiah's, and maybe I'll do that. It's going to be a pretty long series, however. But it would be very interesting to go back over it and edit it and put it in proper graphic form and then publish it. It's an enticing suggestion. But the thing that came to my mind is an exclamation. What a profound message we have here. And I have not at all exhausted the possibilities. What a challenge for all of us to live so that we'll receive the comfort, the nakam of Yahweh's word and Yahweh's prophetic utterances. What a challenge it is for us. And I'm going to rise to the challenge. I'm going to try to live in harmony with Yahweh's word. Can we live it and profit by it? Or if not, and we reject the message, then we will die for all eternity. But it's going to mean that all of us do all in our part to fulfill the word of Yahweh. I command you, he says, this day to love Yahweh, Elohim, to walk in his ways and keep his commandments and his statutes and his ordinances that you may live and multiply and that Yahweh may bless you. But if your heart turns away and you will not hear, but shall be drawn away and worship other Elohim and serve them, I declare to you this day that you shall surely perish. There's no ifs, ands, or buts. There's either or. We either obey Yahweh or we die. There's no middle ground, no gray area, no possibility, no purgatory. It's either we do or we die. And then verse 19, I call heaven and earth to witness against you this day that I have set before you life and death, the blessing and the curse. The blessing. Deuteronomy 28, first 14 verses, comprise the blessing. And then the curses follow. And the curse. Read the blessing and the curse. That's what we had just two chapters previous. But then don't stop there. Go to Deuteronomy 27, which also brings forth curses for disobedience. And the people shall answer, Amen, which means truly. Yahweh means what he says. Absolutely. I confirm this. All the people, it says, all the men of Israel, it says, and all the people shall answer and say, Amen. And then don't stop there, but go back to Leviticus 26, which has yet another slant on the blessings and the curses. It is only fitting that we remember the either or of Deuteronomy 30, verses 15 to 20. And then remember that Yahweh says, I command it, you choose life. I've set before you the choices, but therefore choose life that you may live. You and your seed to love Yahweh and to obey His voice and hold fast to Him, for He is your life and the length of your days, that you may dwell in the land which Yahweh swore to your fathers. Well, it's time to move on. It maybe it has been time to move on before this, but I just love this passage, and when I started studying into it, I just couldn't stop. And as you know, the further I went along, the slower I got. But I trust that all of us are going to pay more attention to our spiritual lives, and that we're not going to be so easy to be enticed into a violation of Yahweh's covenant. That we won't be so easy to yield to the temptations of this worldly system of Satan the adversary and yield to the weakness of the flesh. I trust that Almighty Yahweh is going to continue to call us toward the perfect age, the coming kingdom of Yahweh. And I know that we'll receive a blessing, but remember, there's no middle ground. It's either or. We either do or we die. May Yahweh bless us as we apply these things to our lives and continue on toward salvation and eventually make it to the kingdom of Yahweh.
0: Just remember, friends, we have all this free literature available here at Bethel, Pennsylvania, and we'd like to place it in your hands. 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And that number will also work for anyone here in the United States, because that's our main office number. 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Friends, it's been wonderful having you with us. Hope you join us again next time on the same station next week. And until then, this has been Elder Jacob O. Meyer saying, may Yahweh bless you abundantly.
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It is now time for the Bible Answers program, in which we present a frank and earnest discussion of Bible truths in an endeavor to answer your Bible questions. Our subject for this program is the increase of Christ's kingdom. If you would like a copy of the Bible Answers magazine without cost, send your request to the Bible Answers, Box 60, General Post Office, New York City.

0: Ted, I'm interested in learning more regarding the kingdom of God. I pray for his kingdom to come, and Isaiah prophesied of the increase of his government and peace there shall be no end. And yet, after more than 1900 years since Christ came, we are far from enjoying peace and goodwill in the earth. You see my problem. But first, may I announce that this program comes from the Dawn Bible Students Association, publishers of the Dawn magazine, in cooperation with local Bible study groups and by the many friends of Frank and Ernest everywhere. And now, Ed, my first question is, what is the kingdom of Christ?
1: It seems to me that you answered the question in your quotation from Isaiah, which said that of the increase of Christ's government and peace there shall be no end.
0: How does that answer the question as to what Christ's kingdom is?
1: Simply by describing it as being a government. Christ's kingdom will be a real government, having all the necessary agencies to enable it to function in a manner to fulfill all the glorious predictions which the prophets have made concerning it.
0: Well, that is a good thought. I realize that the facts of history, and especially of the ungodliness of the world today, argue against the thought that Christ set up his kingdom nearly 2,000 years ago. However, there are certain passages of the Bible which to many minds indicate that he did.
1: For instance?
0: Well, take the statement by the Apostle Paul, recorded in Colossians, the first chapter, and verse 13. The apostle says that God has translated us into the kingdom of his dear Son. Now, doesn't this suggest that the kingdom was already in existence in Paul's day? How could one be translated into that which does not exist?
1: Well, so let me explain. Since Pentecost, Christ's kingdom has existed, but only in the sense that it has been in course of preparation.
0: Now, just what do you mean by that?
1: Well, as we know, Jesus is to be the ruler in that kingdom, and there are to be associates who will rule with him. These will also be a part of the governmental arrangements of that kingdom. In Revelation chapter 5, verses 9 and 10, the followers of Christ are said to be redeemed from every nation and kindred and tongue for the purpose of being kings to reign on the earth.
0: Your thought is, then, that the calling and selection of these who are to reign with Christ is the work of preparation for the kingdom. Well, that's an interesting thought. But, Ed, there are other scriptures which I would like to have explained. For instance, there are the words of Jesus when he said, "The kingdom of God is within you." Now, Ed, how could this be true if the kingdom of God is a worldwide government designed to control the affairs of all the nations? One would get the thought that this text, that the kingdom is merely a righteous influence which takes possession of individual hearts. Does it seem that way to you?
1: Russell, to whom did Jesus say, "The kingdom of God is within you"?
0: Why, it is usually understood that Jesus was speaking to his disciples, to those who had believed on him. Is that correct?
1: No, quite to the contrary. Jesus addressed these words to the scribes and Pharisees, and Jesus said of these men that they were hypocrites and of their father the devil.
0: You don't think the kingdom of Christ could be in the hearts of people like that? That's what you're driving at, isn't it?
1: Do you?
0: Then, Ed, what did Jesus mean?
1: A better translation solves a problem for us. Professor Benjamin Wilson, author of the emphatic diglot translation of the New Testament, and an eminent Greek scholar, gives us this translation. "Behold, God's royal majesty is among you." This simply means that Jesus himself, earth's new king, was at that time right there standing among the scribes and Pharisees, and many other translators agree to this.
0: Well, that does make the matter more understandable. But, Ed, what called forth an expression of this kind from the Master?
1: It was an answer to a question put to Jesus by the Pharisees as to when the kingdom of God would come. Jesus said that the kingdom of God would not come with outward observation or outward show, and this was contrary to the expectations of the Pharisees. They expected Messiah's kingdom to be one backed up by military might and splendor, a kingdom so powerful in soldiers and arms that it would overthrow the Roman Empire and establish the Jewish nation as a world power.
0: With that viewpoint, I can see why they looked down upon Jesus, even to despise him. They wondered how this Nazarene could become a world ruler with no one supporting him but a few fishermen and a couple of swords.
1: Yes, and it was doubtless more or less in derision that they asked Jesus when the kingdom of God would come. Knowing what was in their hearts, Jesus quite properly said, "The royal majesty of the heavens is among you." And he also said his kingdom, when it comes, would be like the lightning that lighteneth the whole heaven and earth.
0: Now, what does that mean?
1: Well, this beautiful symbolism, which the Master uses to illustrate the blessings to come through his kingdom, is thoroughly explained in the little book, Our Lord's Return. In fact, every phase of the subject is thoroughly discussed in Our Lord's Return.
0: The general idea is that of enlightenment.
1: And that's right. One of the ways in which the power and blessing of Christ's kingdom will be manifested will be through a general diffusion of knowledge and education so worldwide and complete that it will upset all the superstitions of the past. You can see how that will cause a lot of confusion.
0: Is that what's upsetting the status quo of everything in the world today?
1: Well, it has a lot to do with it, and as is so clearly brought out in the little book, Our Lord's Return. But mind you, this light of the Master's presence has been merely preparatory. By the end of the thousand-year rule of Christ and his church, it will have filled the earth with the glory of God and will have established justice, righteousness, and love throughout the whole earth.
0: Which means that it will be implemented by divine power, I presume.
1: Well, that's right. Daniel expressed the truth when he said, "The God of heaven shall set up a kingdom." And as I said in the beginning, it will be a real government. Christ will be its spiritual or invisible ruler, and associated with him will be his footstep followers of the present age.
0: But it will have human representatives, I'm sure.
1: Yes, it will. Christ's kingdom will have all the necessary agencies to make it a powerful, all-conquering government, which will brook no interference from the devil or any of his agents. Satan, of course, will then be bound.
0: Who will the human representatives of the kingdom of Christ be?
1: Russell, that's one of the questions which is answered in the little book, Our Lord's Return.
0: Fine, and I hope everyone sends for it. From what has been said, I would judge that Christ's kingdom is not too far in the future. Is that your thought?
1: Indeed it is, Russell. And the fact is also, that fact is also clearly brought out in Our Lord's Return. Russell, will you please tell our listeners about it?
0: Certainly, Ed. Friends, Our Lord's Return contains heart-cheering, easy-to-understand truths related to the second coming of Christ. This subject, when understood, is beautifully simple, as set forth in the Word of God. So send now for Our Lord's Return. It is free, as you know. Here are some of the questions you will find answered in this little book of vital Bible truths, and our sponsors wish each one of you to have a copy. How does Jesus return? How will he be seen in the clouds of heaven? How long will he remain on earth at his second coming? What do the prophecies mean which declare that Jesus will come as a thief in the night? And how do these harmonize with other prophecies which say that they will come with a shout and with a trumpet? What is the purpose of the Master's return?

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0: It is now time for the Bible Answers program, in which we present a frank and earnest discussion of Bible truths in an endeavor to answer your Bible questions. Our subject for this program, Judgment Day Favors for Sinners. 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

0: Ed, I have a surprising text of Scripture that I would like you to explain. It is Matthew chapter 10, verses 14 and 15. Jesus said to his 12 apostles, as he sent them to preach the gospel, and I read, "And whosoever shall not receive you nor hear your words when ye depart out of that house or city, shake off the dust of your feet. Verily I say unto you, it shall be more tolerable for the land of Sodom and Gomorrah in that day of judgment than for that city." Now the people of Sodom and Gomorrah were notoriously wicked, as you know. What did Jesus mean? What favor would be shown to these sinners in the day of judgment? But first, may I announce that this program is from the Dawn Bible Students Association, publishers of the Dawn magazine, in cooperation with Bible study groups and by the many friends of Frank and Ernest everywhere. And now, Ed, Jesus said that favor would be shown to sinners in the judgment day, sinners such as those of Sodom and Gomorrah. And we would like to know, what is your answer?
1: Well, Jesus gave the answer to your question. It is recorded in the 11th chapter of Matthew, verses 23 and 24. It reads, "And thou, Capernaum, which art exalted to heaven, shall be brought down to hell. For if the mighty works which had been done in thee had been done in Sodom, it would have remained until this day

0: I say unto you that it shall be more tolerable for the land of Sodom in the day of judgment than for thee.
1: Why should it be more favorable, Ed, for the Sodomites in the day of judgment than for those unbelievers of Jesus' day?
0: Well, Jesus really answered that question too, Russell. It was because the people of his day were given an opportunity to believe, while the Sodomites were not given an opportunity to believe. And for this reason, they did not have as much responsibility.
1: I see your point. Are you sure that the Sodomites were not given an opportunity to believe and to repent, as you say?
0: That's what Jesus said. He said that if the same mighty works had been done in Sodom as had been performed among the people of his day, the wicked Sodomites would have repented and their city would have remained.
1: But Ed, Jesus also said it would be more favorable for Sodom in the day of judgment than for the unbelievers of his day. Does that indicate that some favor will also be shown to those who rejected Jesus' message as he preached in Galilee and Judea at his first advent?
0: If Jesus said so, it certainly does, Russell. The Apostle Paul refers to this in Romans 11:32. We know that some in Jesus' day were more willful in their unbelief than were others. But Paul said, that God concluded them all in unbelief in order that he might have mercy upon all.
1: When will God have mercy upon the unbelievers of Jesus' day?
0: Paul says it will be when they are awakened from the sleep of death.
1: Will that be in the judgment day? Well, the New Testament promises are certainly wonderful. I know that, but does it even promise blessings to sinners?
0: Now, these promises are not only in the New Testament, Russell. These same reassuring facts are clearly set forth in the Old Testament. In fact, it is apparent that both Jesus and Paul got their vision of this great truth from the Old Testament. One of the promises along this line is found in the 16th chapter of Ezekiel. The prophecy takes up the entire last half of the chapter, beginning with the 44th verse. In this lesson, the Lord is comparing the sins of the nation of Israel with the sins of Sodom and Samaria and other cities of the past, which had been destroyed because of their wickedness. He mentions the fact that they will all be restored to what he describes as their former estate.
1: The prophecy really says that.
0: Indeed it does. The expression former estate is recorded in the 55th verse. When thy sister Sodom and her daughters shall return to their former estate, and Samaria and her daughters shall return to their former estate, then thou and thy daughters shall return to your former estate. So you see, Russell, they will all, Jews and Gentiles alike, return to their former estate.
1: All right, now we have their former estate. But what is their former estate?
0: Simply the state of being alive or of living, as in contrast with the state of death.
1: In other words, this is a promise of the resurrection of the dead?
0: That's right, Russell.
1: But, Ed, are you sure that the promise is made concerning the wicked people of Sodom? In a city, you know, there are usually righteous as well as wicked people. Perhaps this promise has reference to the righteous citizens of Sodom. Could that be possible?
0: Quite impossible, Russell.
1: Why? You seem so positive.
0: You probably remember that the cities of Sodom and Gomorrah were destroyed in the days of Abraham. Three angels of the Lord informed Abraham that they'd intended to destroy the cities. And Abraham, when he heard this, asked if the cities could be saved if 100 righteous persons were found in them.
1: I remember that, Ed. And as I recall, Abraham was not too sure that 100 righteous persons could be found, although the angels agreed to spare the city if there were that many who were not sinners.
0: That's right. And so Abraham persisted and reduced the number to 50, then to 10. And still the angels agreed to save the cities, but they were not saved.
1: I see you have me there. This means, without question, that in Sodom and Gomorrah, there were not even 10 righteous persons. So my suggestion was not scriptural.
0: And the scriptures were most explicit, which also means, Russell, that God's promise to raise them from the dead and give them favorable consideration in the day of judgment indicates that sinners are to be raised from the dead and that favor is to be shown to sinners in the day of judgment. There is simply no other logical interpretation to be placed upon these reassuring promises of God.
1: I'll have to agree to that, Ed. And as I look over this prophecy in the 16th chapter of Ezekiel, I notice it emphasizes that those who had greater opportunities in this life will be made ashamed when, in the resurrection, their conduct is compared with that of sinners who had less opportunity, such as those of Sodom and Gomorrah. Very good point.
0: Yes, that's what the prophecy shows, and that is why Jesus said of the unbelievers of his day that it would be more tolerable for Sodom and Gomorrah in the day of judgment than for them.
1: In just what manner will it be favorable for sinners in the judgment day? Will they actually be given an opportunity at that time to come into harmony with God and to enjoy his blessings?
0: Russell, the scriptures clearly teach that such will be the case.
1: Well, God's love is certainly far-reaching as we continually learn. But, Ed, will what is true of the Sodomites also be true of all who died without having a full opportunity to know the Lord and to serve him?
0: Yes, indeed, Russell. And these points are all discussed in the booklet entitled The Judgment Day. Russell, will you tell our listeners about it and explain how they can get a copy free?
1: With pleasure, Ed. Friends, the little book entitled The Judgment Day is one you should put on your must list for reading. You are invited to send now for The Judgment Day. It deals with every phase of the Judgment Day topic. You have doubtless read Jesus' parable of the sheep and the goats. What does this parable mean, and what part will you play in its fulfillment? The Bible speaks of books which will be opened in the judgment day. What are these books, and what will it mean to you and to me when they are opened? How do we know that the coming judgment day will not be a doomsday for all the family of man? These and many other questions related to the judgment day are answered, so send now for the little book, The Judgment Day. 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
10: The 250th anniversary of the United States of America. Today we are celebrating with Ohio Goes to the Movies, taking a look at the many, many films in all 88 counties that have Ohio influences, whether they're in the background or right there on the silver screen, from the designers to the sound effects to the writers, the producers, the stars. They're all being represented through Ohio Goes to the Movies. And our guest today is actress Beverly D'Angelo. You'll remember her from the Vacation movies with Chevy Chase. She is here to tell you all about it and how you can go to the movies for free to celebrate our 250th anniversary. It's all going on right now.
9: And later.
10: Summertime, thinking about financing that college education. Well, there have been some big changes in federal student loans. We're going to talk about that with a certified financial planner. His name is Brian Walsh, about those changes, and he's got some advice on how to move forward and how to plan for your higher education.
9: Now on iHeartCincy with Sandy Collins.
10: From student loans, mortgages, to investing, saving, planning for retirement, making smart financial decisions, it all can be overwhelming. And that's where a company like SoFi hopes to make a difference, offering a range of digital financial services that are designed to help people borrow, save, invest, and build long-term financial security. Today we have Brian Walsh to talk about the recent changes made to the federal student loan program. He's got some practical advice today for making the most of your money. We're talking about student loans, the federal student loan reforms that are going into effect now with Brian Walsh. He's a certified financial planner with SoFi, and he is the head of the advice and planning department. Brian, thanks for being here and being able to explain what is happening with student loans.
11: Of course. Thank you so much for having me today.
10: If you were to cast a ballot, bad, good, what would you call these changes for borrowers?
11: Yeah, as a financial planner, I would say good, because I'm a big fan of certainty. And in the federal student loan space for the last 5-6 years, there has been a ton of uncertainty, which makes it really hard to develop a good plan. Mm-hmm. Now that we have certainty, we can build our plan around it.
10: So when you're just looking at the headlines, these changes going into effect, it gets rid of a Biden administration loan program. Those people are going to have to move. Just asking off the cuff, do you have any idea how many borrowers are affected by the cut of that Biden program?
11: Yeah, so it varies based on different periods of time, but we're talking about several million borrowers that were enrolled in the SAVE plan, and now they're going to have to choose, do we go to the standard repayment plan or the new repayment assistance plan, which conceptually works the same way as the SAVE plan, just that the specific terms are a little bit different.
10: Are the costs going to go up for people who are borrowing, and what options do you have right now that are changing or that are have been there that can help with this situation?
11: Yeah, so when we're comparing what was in place before to what the new reality is, the standard repayment plan is relatively the same. So people who are enrolled in the standard repayment plan, that works just like any other type of debt or a mortgage, where you have a set repayment period, your payment is based on how much it's going to take to pay off your loan during that time. So those people aren't really going to see much of a change. For people who were on income-driven repayment, in the past, there were four different options. Now there's the repayment assistance plan, and it's still based on a percentage of your income. It's just with this approach, that percentage will go up as your income increases, and the payments will be, you know, slightly higher than other past programs that were available, especially the SAVE plan. So I think regardless of what bucket you fall into, it's an important time to review your student loans and say, what's the best option for me moving forward with what I know? Not what I was doing before, not what I'm defaulted in doing automatically. What should I proactively do based on my situation?
10: I understand there's some limits now for professional students, the graduate students, and maybe the medical students. How does that affect, I mean, if you have a cap of $100,000 that you can borrow and you need more, what's a student to do?
11: Yeah, there are caps that were put in place. So on Parent Plus loans, that cap got put into place where now parents can only take out $20,000 a year up to $65,000 total. And then there's also going to be some annual and lifetime caps for student borrowers. Realistically, a lot of people were using a combination of federal student loans and private student loans before these caps were put in place. So we'll continue to see that happen. I think what we're going to see more of is more people turning to private loans where they can get potentially more favorable rates. And then conversations I've had personally with members over the last couple of years, I think we're going to see more people really looking at how do we control how much we borrow based on the expected return I'm going to get on this investment with the earnings I'm going to have. And it's started to affect how people are choosing what school to go to, where they're going to live, how they budget for room and board. Those are probably the big changes that we're going to see on the borrowing side of things.
10: So, Brian, you know, for somebody who's maybe going to be the first person in their family to go to college, there's nobody behind them and who love them, but they don't have any idea how to navigate this. And they're getting help maybe in their high schools or maybe there's a college assistant that is going to help out. Where should someone go, not only in their own circle, but, you know, like for somebody like you at SoFi, what sorts of professionals does someone turn to help navigate all this really complicated stuff, trying to budget the next 4 or 5 years of your life?
11: Yeah, that's a great question. And I honestly relate to that firsthand because I still remember filling out the FAFSA back in the day with the help of my guidance counselor, explaining those topics to me and the questions to me. So I think if you're still in high school, working with your guidance department, if you're in school or in college, or you're in the process of enrolling in that college, talking to the financial aid office of that university, they are like the unsung heroes on campuses. And then you can also work with financial professionals. 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
10: I'm speaking with Brian Walsh. 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
11: Yeah, the best place to go, you can go to SoFi.com or you can download the SoFi app. We have plenty of great free resources. You hit on one of them. We have an entire Learn content library where you could type in, here's what I'm looking for. We also built a financial education course on Coursera. As you mentioned, I'm a nerd. I have my PhD in personal finance, and I taught a college course, and I'm like, why not just make this available to everyone? And then you can also schedule an appointment with our financial planners in the app or on our website and ask some questions, go through your specific situation as well.
10: Are there any pitfalls that people need to be aware of at this point? What kind of signs would someone who doesn't know what to look for see you taking you down the wrong path?
11: I think two of the biggest challenges I see people coming across when they're looking specifically at student lending are, number one, they don't take the time to shop around. When we're talking about student loans, and the balances we're tossing around here, even small differences in interest rates can end up to thousands or tens of thousands of dollars. So if you're going through the process, take the time to shop around and make sure you're getting the best deal. And then the second thing would be, as you're shopping around, make sure it's paying attention to more than just the headline interest rate. Look at any sort of origination fees, look at your repayment options to make sure that that aligns with what you want to take out and how you want to pay it back as well.
10: Mm-hmm. I want to circle back to something that you said earlier about deciding whether or not this investment is worth it going into the field that you're in. So how do you make a determination whether when you're borrowing that money, is it going to pay off in the field that you're trying to get into?
11: Yeah, that's a great question. I think overall, I'm still a huge believer in higher education. I mean, there's data across the board that shows that people who end up completing higher levels of education, they earn more money, they work longer in the workforce, they have more flexibility. So I think, you know, pursuing higher education is still extremely valuable. Mm-hmm. Where you choose to go and how you choose to spend that money along the way, that's really where I think it's helpful to vary that based on what you plan on doing. And I'll use myself and my wife as an easy example. My wife, she majored in education and her goal was to be a teacher, whereas I was majoring in finance. And looking at the average earnings of those majors, let's say if it's education, mm-hmm. then it's okay, I should limit what I borrow based on where I go. Maybe there's not going to be a huge difference in how much money I earn if I go to a private school versus an in-state school versus starting 2 year and then going 4 year. And you can really control costs that way based on the expected earnings of the major, based on the graduation rates of the universities or the schools that you're looking at. So I think it's not necessarily saying, do I go or not go? It's just, where do I go? And how much money am I going to spend along the way getting my degree based on the earning power of that degree?
10: Brian Walsh, got so many other questions for you, but we've run out of time. He is with SoFi. He's the head of advice and planning and a certified financial planner. We really appreciate you taking the time to help us try to figure out where to go with this. Do you have a website we can direct people to?
11: Yeah, you can go to SoFi.com, SoFi.com, or you can download the SoFi app to find out more information.
10: Thank you, Brian, for being part of the show today, and we appreciate all your time.
11: Yeah, thank you so much for having me.
10: A special guest coming up next, Beverly D'Angelo, the actor from the vacation movies with Chevy Chase. She's here to talk about our celebration of the 250th anniversary of the U.S. and Ohio Goes to the Movies. 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
10: Back to the show here on iHeartCincy. I'm Sandy Collins. Today we're talking about money and borrowing money in order to get a better education. Managing your money's never been more complicated. From student loans, mortgages, to investing, saving, planning for retirement, making smart financial decisions, it all can be overwhelming. And that's where a company like SoFi hopes to make a difference, offering a range of digital financial services that are designed to help people borrow, save, invest, and build long-term financial security. Today we have Brian Walsh to talk about the recent changes made to the federal student loan program. He's got some practical advice today for making the most of your money. We're talking about student loans, the federal student loan reforms that are going into effect now with Brian Walsh. He's a certified financial planner with SoFi, and he is the head of the advice and planning department. Brian, thanks for being here and being able to explain what is happening with student loans.
11: Of course. Thank you so much for having me today.
10: If you were to cast a ballot, bad, good, what would you call these changes for borrowers?
11: Yeah, as a financial planner, I would say good, because I'm a big fan of certainty. And in the federal student loan space for the last 5-6 years, there has been a ton of uncertainty, which makes it really hard to develop a good plan. Mm-hmm. Now that we have certainty, we can build our plan around it.
10: So when you're just looking at the headlines, these changes going into effect, it gets rid of a Biden administration loan program. Those people are going to have to move. Just asking off the cuff, do you have any idea how many borrowers are affected by the cut of that Biden program?
11: Yeah, so it varies based on different periods of time, but we're talking about several million borrowers that were enrolled in the SAVE plan, and now they're going to have to choose, do we go to the standard repayment plan or the new repayment assistance plan, which conceptually works the same way as the SAVE plan, just that the specific terms are a little bit different.
10: Are the costs going to go up for people who are borrowing, and what options do you have right now that are changing or that are have been there that can help with this situation?
11: Yeah, so when we're comparing what was in place before to what the new reality is, the standard repayment plan is relatively the same. So people who are enrolled in the standard repayment plan, that works just like any other type of debt or a mortgage where you have a set repayment period, your payment is based on how much it's going to take to pay off your loan during that time. So those people aren't really going to see much of a change. For people who were on income-driven repayment, in the past, there were four different options. Now there's the repayment assistance plan, and it's still based on a percentage of your income. It's just with this approach, that percentage will go up as your income increases, and the payments will be, you know, slightly higher than other past programs that were available, especially the SAVE plan. So I think regardless of what bucket you fall into, it's an important time to review your student loans and say, what's the best option for me moving forward with what I know? Not what I was doing before, not what I'm defaulted in doing automatically. What should I proactively do based on my situation?
10: I understand there's some limits now for professional students, the graduate students, and maybe the medical students. How does that affect, I mean, if you have a cap of $100,000 that you can borrow and you need more, what's a student to do?
11: Yeah, there are caps that were put in place. So on Parent Plus loans, that cap got put into place where now parents can only take out $20,000 a year up to $65,000 total. And then there's also going to be some annual and lifetime caps for student borrowers. Realistically, a lot of people were using a combination of federal student loans and private student loans before these caps were put in place. So we'll continue to see that happen. I think what we're going to see more of is more people turning to private loans where they can get potentially more favorable rates. And then conversations I've had personally with members over the last couple of years, I think we're going to see more people really looking at how do we control how much we borrow based on the expected return I'm going to get on this investment with the earnings I'm going to have. And it's started to affect how people are choosing what school to go to, where they're going to live, how they budget for room and board. Those are probably the big changes that we're going to see on the borrowing side of things.
10: So, Brian, you know, for somebody who's maybe going to be the first person in their family to go to college, there's nobody behind them and who love them, but they don't have any idea how to navigate this. And they're getting help maybe in their high schools or maybe there's a college assistant that is going to help out. Where should someone go, not only in their own circle, but, you know, like for somebody like you at SoFi, what sorts of professionals does someone turn to help navigate all this really complicated stuff, trying to budget the next 4 or 5 years of your life?
11: Yeah, that's a great question. And I honestly relate to that firsthand because I still remember filling out the FAFSA back in the day with the help of my guidance counselor, explain those topics to me and the questions to me. So I think if you're still in high school, working with your guidance department, if you're in school or in college, or you're in the process of enrolling in that college, talking to the financial aid office of that university, they are like the unsung heroes on campuses. And then you can also work with financial professionals. 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
10: I'm speaking with Brian Walsh. 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
11: Yeah, the best place to go, you can go to SoFi.com, or you can download the SoFi app. We have plenty of great free resources. You hit on one of them. We have an entire Learn content library where you could type in, here's what I'm looking for. We also built a financial education course on Coursera. As you mentioned, I'm a nerd. I have my PhD in personal finance, and I taught a college course, and I'm like, why not just make this available to everyone? And then you can also schedule an appointment with our financial planners in the app or on our website and ask some questions, go through your specific situation as well.
10: Are there any pitfalls that people need to be aware of at this point? What kind of signs would someone who doesn't know what to look for see taking you down the wrong path?
11: I think two of the biggest challenges I see people coming across when they're looking specifically at student lending are, number one, they don't take the time to shop around. When we're talking about student loans and the balances we're tossing around here, even small differences in interest rates can end up to thousands or tens of thousands of dollars. So if you're going through the process, take the time to shop around and make sure you're getting the best deal. And then the second thing would be, as you're shopping around, make sure it's paying attention to more than just the headline interest rate. Look at any sort of origination fees, look at your repayment options to make sure that that aligns with what you want to take out and how you want to pay it back as well.
10: Mm-hmm. I want to circle back to something that you said earlier about deciding whether or not this investment is worth it going into the field that you're in. So how do you make a determination whether, when you're borrowing that money, is it going to pay off in the field that you're trying to get into?
11: Yeah, that's a great question. I think overall, I'm still a huge believer in higher education. I mean, there's data across the board that shows that people who end up completing higher levels of education, they earn more money, they work longer in the workforce, they have more flexibility. So I think, you know, pursuing higher education is still extremely valuable. Mm-hmm. Where you choose to go and how you choose to spend that money along the way, that's really where I think it's helpful to vary that based on what you plan on doing. And I'll use myself and my wife as an easy example. My wife, she majored in education, and her goal was to be a teacher, whereas I was majoring in finance. And looking at the average earnings of those majors, let's say if it's education, mm-hmm. then it's, okay, I should limit what I borrow based on where I go. Maybe there's not going to be a huge difference in how much money I earn if I go to a private school versus an in-state school versus starting 2 year and then going 4 year. And you can really control costs that way, based on the expected earnings of the major, based on the graduation rates of the universities or the schools that you're looking at. So I think it's not necessarily saying, do I go or not go? It's just, where do I go and how much money am I going to spend along the way getting my degree based on the earning power of that degree?
10: Brian Walsh, got so many other questions for you, but we've run out of time. He is with SoFi. He's the head of advice and planning and a certified financial planner. We really appreciate you taking the time to help us try to figure out where to go with this. Do you have a website we can direct people to?
11: Yeah, you can go to SoFi.com, SoFi.com, or you can download the SoFi app to find out more information.
10: Thank you, Brian, for being part of the show today, and we appreciate all your time.
11: Yeah, thank you so much for having me.
10: Well, that's the show for this week. If you've got a comment, a suggestion, or a question, just shoot me an email. I'm always here and happy to help. 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Hope to see you back here next weekend. I'm Sandy Collins. 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
14: The rowing of the yeah. Norwegian fans, I thought was pretty cool. So, again, I've thoroughly enjoyed it. Now, I will likely forget about it for a while, but I don't know. I'm also 47. I've been talking about my son and daughter. I think it's turned the table for them. And all the stars in this World Cup have showed up, right? Mm-hmm. Messi was great. Ronaldo scored. Mbappe. And now how many goals he has. Haaland. I mean, Harry Kane. It, like, the guys that you would see kind of in the quote-unquote FIFA game showed mm-hmm. up in the World Cup this year.
15: And I think that's huge, having the stars show up.
14: Yep. Next one, Mikey.
16: All right, well, yesterday was a really fun match that we got to see France and England play for the third place. It was probably one of the most entertaining matches of the World Cup. So we were thinking, what other sports could actually pull off a third place match?
14: Now, keep in mind, the NFL used to do this. From 1960 to, I think, 68, they used to have this game in which the losers of the conference championship games would actually play, which is mind-blowing, right? The NCAA basketball tournament did this from 1946 to 1981. So this is not, you know, crazy to think of. But, Gabe, you've been racking your brain on this, because mm-hmm. we've talked about this earlier in the week. A third-place kind of quote-unquote medal game that's not the Olympics, what could we do?
15: I don't think we could do anything here. The NFL's not doing it now. Can you imagine a major star suffering an injury in a third-place game?
14: No.
15: And now they're missing the start of the season?
14: It would be a Pro Bowl scoring type game. Like how the All-Star game, like, hey, bro, we're not playing any defense. Like, I'll play. Can't see that happening.
17: What if you put a first round pick to it or something? You can move down.
15: Here's the thing. The players don't give a rip if you get a first round pick.
14: Mm-hmm.
15: Ownership does.
17: All right,
15: management
17: does. Add $1 million for each player.
14: Well, I mean, it's kind of the idea of, like, how are you going to get the All-Star game festivities mm-hmm. to go? I mean, You've been gut punched. You haven't won the game. All you dreamed about is winning this championship, and now you need me to play another game. In a way, I could see basketball going back to it, because it's you don't see a whole heck of a lot of injuries in it.
15: It's NCAA basketball, yeah. But I don't know how many people would care or watch.
14: No. It's still live sporting events, and people watch those all the time.
15: That's true.
14: All right, number one versus number two. And by the way, number three wasn't bad yesterday. We get into that next.
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24: I don't think I've ever known anybody to actually eat Cracker Jacks.
25: I am.
26: Cracker Jacks are the best.
24: I think it's just a thing that baseball fans say. What is a Cracker Jack? Is that caramel covered?
27: It's
24: popcorn?
27: Just like caramel.
25: It's like caramel with peanuts and it's all.
24: Which, I mean, sounds kind of boring.
25: It's a big sugary debacle.
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28: 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What a night.
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0: business. He crushed it. Giancarlo Stanton and the American League with one swing has tied it up.
1: 457-foot home run. How much fun was that?
2: That was amazing.
23: Plus, every game of Major League Baseball's postseason.
0: Gut back, back some more. Leaping and he caught it.
23: Champion is crowned at the World Series.
0: And the Dodgers have won it! Repeat champions for the first time in baseball in 25 years. The Dodgers are World Series champs.
23: Major League Baseball is on ESPN Radio. 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Shohei Ohtani and the Dodgers are in New York to face Ben Rice and the Yankees.
0: And he drives the pitch. Deep right field. Way back. Good home run. Ben Rice.
23: The Dodgers and Yankees. 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

0: theme today on Best Week Ever. Gabe Neitzel, Peter Burns here. I think it is, Rachel, us saying goodbye to the World Cup. Today's the last day of the World Cup. That's my guess. All right.
1: Okay.
0: There you go, Mikey. There you see? Look at that. As the vape smoke comes out of the nose, it's impressive. I thought that was good. Baseball action Sunday, Yankees, Dodgers. Coverage again, 6:30 Eastern, ESPN Radio and the ESPN app. We're going to get into a little bit more of the World Cup. Mark Slaybaugh is going to be joining us from the Open Championship, where Cam Young has started with, what, five straight threes, Gabe? Is that what
2: five
0: you

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0: paying attention to LeBron in New York, where he taped the Mind the Game podcast. He wouldn't give us where he'll play next year.
1: It's a big decision. This is the third time in my career that I've been a free agent. It's a big decision for not only myself, but for my family as well.
2: What is important to him?
3: He's not deciding, you know, what his legacy could be if he won with that franchise. It's what home life's going to look like if his daughter's still in Los Angeles.
2: All these teams really want him.
3: Senses that the moment's only going to get bigger from this point forward.